0: Yes. Fölkinna sa. Diskard bajte. Ma bajħaw udet vami bina. Take it for one hour. Set and stage. Cheer with us. To two weeks middag. Let's go. From Amsterdam to Palestine. Radio.
1: So you think I've got an attitude? Well, lay back. Dig. Get to this. So you think I've got an attitude? Well, lay back. Dig. Get to this. So you think I've got an attitude? Well, lay back. 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

0: Yes. 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From Amsterdam to Palestine. Radio.
1: So you think I've got an attitude? Well, lay back. Dig. Get to this. So you think I've got an attitude? Well, lay back. Dig. Get to this. So you think I've got an attitude? 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

0: Yes. 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Let's go. Csak. From Amsterdam to Palestine. Radio Ohio.
1: So you think I've got an attitude? Well, lay back, dig, get to this. So you think I've got an attitude? Well, lay back, dig, get to this. So you think I've got an attitude? 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

0: Yes. 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Tot 2 uur 's middags. Let's go. 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From Amsterdam to Palestine. Radio.
1: So you think I've got an attitude? Well, lay back. Dig. Get to this. So you think I've got an attitude? Well, lay back. Dig. Get to this. So you think I've got an attitude? Well, lay back. Dig.

The following song is dedicated to the city and people of San Francisco, who may not know it, but they are beautiful, and so is their city. This is a very personal song, so if you cannot understand it, particularly my friends in Budapest, save up all your bread and fly Translav Airways to San Francisco, USA. Then maybe you'll understand the song. It will be worth it, if not for the sake of this song, but for the sake of your own peace of mind. So, I'll meet you in San Francisco. Or for those of you in Budapest, San Francisco-ban találkozunk.

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company evermore, and to cease without a shore, seize aggressively as fire, surging under skies of fire, plagues that endlessly outspread their lone waters, known and dead. They are still waters, still and chilly, with the snows of the lolling lily, by the lake that thus outspread, down on water, lone and dead. By a rude, obscure and lonely, haunted by your angels only, where an evil lone named knight, on a black throne reigns upright. I have wandered home, but newly, from this ultimatum.

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Love you all.

راديو الحارة، راديو الحارة.

Did you ever hear of anything so foolish? A man building a boat where there wasn't any water. That would be foolish, boys and girls, except for one thing. The man who built that first boat did it because God told him to. And doing what God tells us to do is never foolish, even though some people think it is. It was way, way back, not long after God had put Adam and Eve in the Garden of Eden, that there was a man named Noah. He believed in God and loved him and served him. But all around Noah there were wicked people. God saw how sinful they were, and he said, "I will destroy man from the face of the earth." That meant everyone but Noah, who was a good man that walked with God. So God told Noah he was going to destroy the whole earth by a flood. And he said, "Noah, build an ark, build a big boat, and this is the way to make it, and this is what to put in it. And Noah, this is why you should do all this. Because I'm going to bring a great flood on the earth, and everybody will be drowned, but you'll be safe, Noah, you and your family, in the ark." Do you know that it took Noah more than 100 years to build that big boat? And the people thought he was crazy. They wouldn't listen to him. When he told them about the flood that was coming, they just laughed and laughed. But Noah went right on building, and when he was 600 years old, the flood came. Noah and his family went into the ark and brought with them all the animals God had told them to bring. And God closed the door. Then the rain came down day and night. The waters covered the earth and rose higher and higher, and the people were afraid. They screamed for help and they tried to get into the ark, but the door was locked shut. God himself had closed it and nobody could open it. So they ran to the hills and climbed as high as they could, but there was no way of escape. It rained and rained for 40 days and nights until the hills and even the mountains were all covered with water. And all of the people and all living things on the face of the earth were drowned. Only Noah and his family and the animals he had in the ark were saved, because Noah believed God and obeyed him. After the waters dried up, Noah and his family and all the living creatures with him in the ark went out onto dry land. And Noah built an altar and worshiped God, and then God made a promise to Noah that he would never again destroy the earth by a flood. And he told Noah that the rainbow would always be a reminder of his promise. And so, boys and girls, whenever you see a rainbow in the sky, remember that it's there to remind us of God's wonderful promise that the earth will never again be destroyed by a flood. And when you see that rainbow, just remember all that God did for Noah. Why? Because Noah obeyed him and did what God wanted him to do.

long, long time ago, when the Israelites were slaves in Egypt, a very wicked king ruled over the land. And the king, they called him Pharaoh, was afraid that the Israelites were getting too strong. You see, there were so many of these slaves that Pharaoh thought it would be hard to keep them in slavery. He feared that someday they would rise up and fight with their masters and gain their freedom. And of course, he didn't want that. So he made them work so hard they wouldn't have time to even think about trying to escape. And he put big, strong bosses over them who made them work harder and harder. And no matter what the Pharaoh did, the people of Israel got stronger and stronger because God was with them. Finally, Pharaoh decided that something very terrible had to be done. And do you know what that wicked old king did? He gave orders that every boy baby born to an Israelite must be thrown into the river. Now, before long, a wonderful baby boy was born to a slave named Amram. Of course, his parents loved him just as much as your parents love you, and they didn't want him to die. So, at the risk of their own lives, they kept him hidden for 3 months. Finally, they realized they couldn't hide him any longer, so his mother made a little cradle for him out of bulrushes and closed up the cracks with pitch and slime so it would keep out water. Then do you know what she did? She put the baby Moses into it, took it down to the river, and hid it there among the tall weeds. And Moses' sister stood by and watched to see what would happen. Before long, the Pharaoh's very own daughter came down to the river to wash herself. And when she saw the little cradle, she sent one of her servants to get it. You can just imagine how scared Moses' sister was. She didn't know what would happen to the baby. She was just certain he would be killed. But do you know, boys and girls, God was watching over that baby. And the minute the princess saw him, she loved him. She had a mother's heart, and it didn't matter to her that Moses was a slave baby. Just then, Moses' sister came running up to the princess and offered to get a nurse for the baby, one of the slave women. The princess quickly agreed, and can you guess who became Moses' nurse? Can you? That's right. His very own mother. Oh, how glad she must have been. Do you know how wonderful God was to this slave family? The baby's life was saved, and God permitted his own mother to raise him and be paid for it, too. And so Moses, a slave child, was raised in the beautiful Egyptian palace, all because God had watched over him and saved his life in such a wonderful way.

0: Hi, boys and girls. Here's Uncle Ben with a story for you. Say, did you ever have something extra special that you liked real well? Something that the other boys and girls in your neighborhood didn't have, eh? Did you? Oh, sure. Well, this is the story of a boy, and his name was Joseph, who had a beautiful, beautiful coat, a coat of many colors. It was a present from his father, who loved him more than any of the other children of the family, and that's why it meant so much to him, of course. It reminded him of his father's love. But it made his brothers jealous and very angry, and they became even angrier when Joseph told them his dreams, because in his dreams, his brothers and even his parents were made to bow down to him. So his wicked, jealous brothers plotted to kill him. And one day, while they were tending their sheep, they saw Joseph coming toward them, and one of them said, "Look, there comes that dreamer. Now's our chance to get rid of him."
1: "Yeah, let's throw him into a pit."
0: "Sure, say a wild beast killed him. We'll see what'll become of his dreams. Isn't that right, Reuben?" "Wait, my brothers. Let's not kill him."
1: "What?"
0: "That's right. Let's shed no blood. Wouldn't it be better just to throw him into this pit? There's no water in it."
1: "Sure, that's it. He'll soon die of thirst and hunger, and no one can blame us."
0: So the brothers agreed. They took this beautiful coat from him and pushed him into the pit. And then they sat down to eat, not caring how hungry or thirsty Joseph might be. But suddenly they saw a company of traders approaching. And Judah, the oldest brother, had an idea. And he said,
2: "What good will it do to kill our brother? I have a better plan."
1: "Yeah, sell him to these traders."
2: "You come by your wisdom early, my brother."
0: So Joseph was sold for 20 pieces of silver and taken into Egypt. And then the wicked brothers killed a goat and spilled its blood on Joseph's beautiful coat. You know why they did it, don't you? Yeah, that's right. To make their father believe that Joseph had been killed by a wild beast. Of course, when Jacob saw the coat, he was very sad and he wept. He was sure his favorite son was dead. How could he know that Joseph had been sold to Potiphar, the captain of Pharaoh's guard, and that he was still alive in Egypt? Now, Joseph was a boy who believed that God can never make a mistake. He was certain that all these things had been allowed to happen to him for some good reason. But it took many long years for him to find out what that reason was. At first, Joseph was well liked by Potiphar, his master, but he was accused of doing something he didn't do and was thrown into prison, where he stayed for a long, long time. One day he was called out of prison to interpret a dream that Pharaoh had. God showed Joseph the meaning of the dream, and Joseph told it to Pharaoh, and Pharaoh was so glad that he made Joseph a ruler in the land, next highest to himself. That's how God rewarded Joseph for his faithfulness and trust. Before long, a famine came into the land of Canaan, and Joseph's brothers came to Egypt to get food. Who do you suppose gave it to him? Joseph, of course. But the brothers didn't know it was Joseph until he surprised them by saying,
2: "I am Joseph. Is my father still alive? Come near. I am Joseph, whom you sold into Egypt."
0: Yes. And then the brothers knew that Joseph's dream had come true, and they were bowing down to him just as he said they would. They were afraid and expected to be punished, but Joseph forgave them. Yes, yes.
2: "Don't be sad, my brothers, and don't scold yourselves. It wasn't really you who sent me into Egypt. It was God. It was his way of keeping us from starving. You see, now I am here in charge of Egypt's food, and I can feed all of you and myself and my family too."
0: Yes, and then Joseph sent for his father, and All of Joseph's family came to live in Egypt, where they were cared for the rest of their days. And that's the story of the slave boy who became a prince.

Did you ever hear of anyone fighting a battle with such strange weapons as lamps and pitchers? We certainly wouldn't go to war with them today. And even way back hundreds and hundreds of years ago, they were not considered anything to fight a war with. But the man who used them was a very unusual man. And he did it for a very good reason. The man's name was Gideon. God had chosen him to lead his people Israel into battle against the Midianites. Now Gideon had more than 30,000 soldiers ready to fight for him. But God said, "Gideon, that's too many. If you win the victory with a big army, you'll feel you did it yourself. I want you to know that I, your God, am saving you." So Gideon obeyed God and sent home all the men of his army who were afraid to go into battle. And then he had 10,000 left. But God said, "That's still too many, Gideon." And God gave the soldiers another test. And then there were only 300 left. That's not a big army for any battle, is it? Especially when the enemy has thousands and thousands of warriors. But God promised Gideon the victory even with such a small band of soldiers. So Gideon prepared for battle. He gave each of his men three of the strangest weapons you ever saw: a trumpet, a lamp, and a pitcher. And then he divided the army into three companies of 100 soldiers each. He told them what to do and sent them to surround the enemy's camp on all sides. And when Gideon gave the signal, all of his men blew their trumpets, broke their pitchers with a loud bang, and held their lamps up high. And they all shouted, "The sword of the Lord and of Gideon." The enemy was taken by surprise. They thought they were surrounded by a great army, and they scattered and ran for their lives. So God gave Gideon a great victory that day, and all because Gideon had obeyed him and was willing to try what seemed impossible. Have to fight great armies like Gideon did. But we have a battle to fight every day that's more impossible to win. It's against Satan. And he's more powerful than any army Gideon ever faced. With us, it is impossible. But with God, all things are possible. So boys and girls, when Satan tries to get you to sin against the Lord, remember that it's not your battle, but God's. He'll give you the victory if you'll trust him for it and let him fight for you.

0: Say, do you think you're too small or too young to work for God? Well, if you listen very carefully to the story I'm going to tell, you'll find out that God can use even boys and girls to do wonderful things for Him. This story is about a shepherd boy who saved a kingdom. And it was at a time when Israel and the Philistines were at war. Now, the Philistines had a great giant fighting for them. His name was Goliath. And he was so big and terrible that Israel's bravest soldiers were afraid of him. He came out and stood in front of the armies of Israel and cried out,
1: "Choose a man to come and fight me. If he kills me, we'll be your servants. But if I kill him, then you'll be our servants. I defy the armies of Israel. Give me a man that we may fight together."
0: But Goliath looked so big and so strong to go out to fight him. And then a small shepherd boy came to the battlefront just to bring food to his older brothers who were fighting in Israel's army. And when David, that was the shepherd boy's name, and when David heard Goliath, he said, "Who is this heathen Philistine that he should talk this way to the armies of the living God?" So David went to Saul, king of Israel, and he said, "O king, don't let your men be afraid of the giant. I will go out and fight him."
1: You, David? Why, you're but a boy. And he's been a man of war ever since he was young. You can't fight him."
0: Yeah, but David was trusting God to protect him and to give him victory over the terrible giant. And he begged so hard to go that the king finally said,
1: "All right, David, you go and fight Goliath and the Lord be with you."
0: Now, everyone thought David was sure to be killed. Yes, he didn't wear any armor to protect him. He didn't even have a spear or a sword to fight with. All he had was a slingshot and 5 stones that he picked up in the brook. Just think, a slingshot against a man like Goliath, who had heavy armor and a shield to protect him. But one thing Goliath didn't have, he didn't have God to fight for him. No, and David did. And so this brave little shepherd boy who trusted God rushed out to fight the giant Goliath. Now, Goliath felt very insulted that Israel would send a boy to fight him. And he cried out in a big, scary voice,
1: "Am I a dog that you, a boy, should come to fight me? Why, I'll give your flesh to the birds and to the beasts of the field." "Goliath, you come against me with a spear and a sword, but I come to you in the name of the Lord of hosts."
0: Yes, and he took his sling and he slung a stone at Goliath. And you know, God sent that stone right straight through into Goliath's forehead, and he fell to earth with a crash. And David rushed over to him, took Goliath's own sword, and cut off his head. The Philistines were so frightened when they saw their great giant Goliath dead that they started to run. And the armies of Israel chased them and won a great victory. All because a shepherd boy trusted God, and God used him to save a kingdom.

boys and girls, I'm going to tell you a story about a great man who needed God. His name was Naaman. He was a captain in the king's army in the land of Syria, and there was no braver man in all that kingdom. He had won many battles and was one of the king's favorite soldiers. But do you know? There was something that made Naaman very unhappy. Can you guess what it was? Naaman was a leper. And that means he had a terrible disease that could not be

Now there was in the captain's home a little slave girl who had been taken prisoner in Israel and carried off to Syria. She saw how unhappy her master was, and she told her mistress about a man of God who could heal the great captain. Well, sir, it didn't take long for the news to get around to Naaman. And when the king heard about it, he gave Naaman a letter to take to the king of Israel, and all kinds of wonderful presents too, silver and gold and beautiful clothes. So Naaman brought the letter and the presents to Israel's king, and when the king read the letter, he exclaimed, "Why, who does that Syrian king think I am, God? I can't heal leprosy. Nobody can." It wasn't long before Elisha, the man of God, heard about the letter, and he sent word to the king of Israel to have Naaman come to him. Naaman was so anxious to be made well that he came to Elisha as fast as he could. And there he was, chariot and horses and all, right outside Elisha's door. Of course, he expected Elisha to come out and treat him like the great man he was. But not Elisha. He sent one of his servants out with a message telling Naaman to go to the River Jordan and wash himself 7 times. That made Naaman so angry, he just started up his horses and was ready to go back home. "Doesn't that prophet know who I am? Why, I thought he'd come out and perform a great miracle for everybody to see, and all he does is send his servant. Besides, why should I wash in that muddy old Jordan? Don't we have better rivers than that in our own land?" He started to go home, but his servants talked to him and begged him to do what the prophet had commanded. So finally, Naaman agreed. He knew that he couldn't heal himself, and he knew nobody else could help him. The only one who could was God. Naaman became as humble as a little child, and he did what God had commanded through his servant Elisha. He dipped himself in the River Jordan 7 times. And do you know what happened? The leprosy disappeared just like that. Now, wasn't that a wonderful story, boys and girls? And don't forget who it was that God used to save Naaman's life. Not only his faithful servant Elisha, but a little girl too. A little girl who loved God enough to tell others what he could do for them.

Once in faraway Babylon, there were three Hebrew boys, Shadrach, Meshach, and Abednego. They had been carried there as prisoners and made servants in the king's palace, and they served so faithfully and well that they were soon given very high positions. But one day, these captive boys had to make a very hard decision. The king had made a great statue of himself and commanded everyone to worship it. And anyone who refused was to be burned to death in a fiery furnace. Because the Hebrew boys believed in one true God, they knew they couldn't worship the image. But certainly they didn't want to be burned either. What would you have done? I'll tell you what they did. They refused to bow to the statue. And of course, there was someone around to tattle to the king about it. Some of the Chaldeans, who were jealous of the Hebrew captives, went straight to Nebuchadnezzar and said, "Thou, O king, hast commanded every man to fall down and worship the golden image. And anyone who refuses is to be thrown into the burning fiery furnace. Hear us, O king. There are certain Jews who have not bowed to your image." Then the king was very angry. He commanded, "Bring Shadrach, Meshach, and Abednego to me." When the three captives were brought before the king, he said, "Is it true, O Shadrach, Meshach, and Abednego, that you do not worship the golden statue?" "Our God is able to deliver us from the burning fiery furnace. We will not serve your gods, and we will not worship your golden image." Ah, this made Nebuchadnezzar so angry that he cried out in a rage, "Make the furnace 7 times hotter. Bind Shadrach, Meshach, and Abednego and throw them into it." Say, boys and girls, how would you feel if you knew you were going to be thrown into a burning furnace? Would you be afraid? Maybe these boys were too. But they still believed God could save them. And even if he thought it better for them to die in the furnace, they would obey him and not the wicked king. So they were tied up, thrown into the furnace. And do you know, the fire was so hot that the strong men who carried them were burned to death. And of course, everyone thought that was the end of the disobedient captives. But something very strange and wonderful happened. And the king cried out, "Didn't we throw 3 men into the furnace? And weren't they tied so they couldn't walk? How is it then that I see 4 men, and they're not tied? They're walking. And oh, the 4th one looks like the Son of God." So the king called the Hebrew captives out of the furnace. Not one of them had been hurt. Nebuchadnezzar knew that their God had saved them, and he commanded, "Every people, nation, and language which speak anything against the God of Shadrach, Meshach, and Abednego shall die. There is no other God like their God." And so, because 3 captive boys who loved the true God and would not turn from him even though they might die, God's name was honored. These faithful boys were promoted to high positions in the land.

0: Say, what would you do if you heard this terrible noise right beside you? Would you be afraid? I guess we'd all be afraid if we got very close to hungry lions. Even when we see them in a cage at the zoo, it almost makes us shiver to hear them roar. Well, I'm going to tell you about a young man who wasn't afraid of lions, even when he was thrown right into the cage with them. And I'll tell you why he was so brave. This man's name was Daniel. Lived a long, long time ago in the land of Judah. And while he was still a boy, an enemy nation came and conquered the kingdom in which he lived. And he was carried away to Babylon as a prisoner. There he was taken into the king's palace to be one of his servants. God gave Daniel great wisdom, and because of this, he was given a high, high position in the land. This made the princes very jealous. They began scheming to see how they could get rid of Daniel. So they thought of a plan and told it to the king. Hear, O king, all the presidents and princes have made a law that if anyone should pray to any god but you, they should be thrown to the lions. The king signed the decree. That was what the wicked princes wanted. And it became law. Daniel knew that the law was signed, but he still prayed to his God. Of course, the jealous princes told the king. Now the king loved Daniel, and he was sorry he had signed the law, and he tried to save Daniel's life. But he had given his word, and the law couldn't be changed. So he ordered Daniel to be thrown into the lion's den, and the king was very sad as he walked toward the lion's den with Daniel, and he wished he could save him, but there was nothing he could do. The law couldn't be broken. And so with the hungry lions roaring eagerly for their prey, Daniel was thrown right into the cage with them, and they roared and roared. And the king spoke to Daniel and said, "Thy God, whom thou servest continually, he will deliver thee." Daniel knew this was true, and he wasn't afraid. He believed God could save him, even from the mouths of hungry lions. And then the king commanded that a stone be rolled into place to close up the mouth of the den, and he left Daniel to be eaten by the hungry lions. But the king was very upset. He couldn't eat, he couldn't sleep. Very early the next morning, he hurried to the lion's den, and he was very sad, for he was sure that by this time, Daniel was dead. He cried out in a sad voice, "Daniel, oh Daniel, is thy God able to deliver thee from the lions?" He waited. His heart skipped a beat. He strained his ears to hear. And then,
1: "O king, live forever. My God sent an angel to shut the lions' mouths, and they haven't hurt me because I was innocent before God and before thee."
0: Oh, the king was so glad he had Daniel taken out of the lion's den immediately. Daniel wasn't hurt at all because he believed in his God. And the king ordered that the wicked princes who had tried to kill Daniel be thrown to the lions. They were killed by the hungry beasts even before they touched the bottom of the den. Then the king made a decree that everyone in his kingdom should worship Daniel's God, because he is the true and living God. And Daniel was a favorite of the king ever after.

heard the story of the miracle star that led the wise men to the miracle baby in Bethlehem? The Lord Jesus Christ was that wonderful baby. He was different from any child that has ever been born because, you see, he was not only a human being like you and me, he was also God. He had been promised to the world for thousands of years, and finally he came. The shepherds went to see him the very night he was born. But there were wise men from the east who came to see him later. And when they came to Jerusalem, they said, "Where is he that is born King of the Jews? Yes, where is he? We have seen his star in the east, and we have come here to worship him." Ah, but when the wicked old King Herod heard about this, he was very upset. And he asked the chief priests and scribes where Jesus was to be born, and they told him in Bethlehem of Judea. They had read it in God's word many times. Then Herod called the wise men to him and asked them when the star had appeared. And then he said, "Go and search for the child. And when you find him, let me know so I can go and worship him too." Now, Herod didn't really want to worship the Lord Jesus. He only wanted to find out where he was so he could kill him. And when Herod was through talking to the wise men, they started on their journey to find the miracle baby. When they looked up into the heavens, there was the miracle star. It began to move, and they followed it. On and on it went, and on they followed, until suddenly it stopped right over the place where the young child was. When the wise men saw that, they were overjoyed because they knew that their long search was over, and they went into the house the star had led them to and found the miracle baby and his mother Mary. Fell down and worshiped the child because they knew he was Jesus, the very Son of God. And they gave him wonderful presents, gold, frankincense, and myrrh. And when they had finished, they were ready to start back home. But God warned them in a dream that they should not go back the same way they had come, because they would meet Herod and would have to tell him where Jesus was. All Herod wanted to do was to kill Jesus. So the wise men returned home by a different way. And that, boys and girls, is the story of the miracle star that led the wise men to the miracle baby who grew up to die on the cross as the Savior of the world.

Wherever the Lord Jesus Christ went, he was followed by big crowds, and this day was the same. Thousands of people crowding around him because they had seen him do such wonderful things. Things that no one else had ever been able to do, but he could do because he was God. He could heal the sick, make the lame walk, and the blind see. The people just couldn't believe their eyes, and they followed him whenever they could, wondering what wonderful thing he would do next. Now, this was a day that was extra special in the life of the little boy that our story is about. Many other people would remember it too, but he would remember it most of all. Now, maybe he was small, and maybe none of the thousands of people noticed him very much, but the Lord did, and he chose this little boy out of all the others to help him with a miracle. Just think. Wouldn't you have liked to be that boy and have that great honor? Listen now, and I'll tell you what the Lord did. When he saw all the people in front of him, he knew they were hungry and he wanted to feed them, but there was no food around, at least not very much. Andrew, one of Jesus' disciples, spoke up and said, "There's a little boy here, Master, who has 5 loaves of bread and 2 small fishes, but that's so little there's hardly any use talking about it. One small boy's lunch certainly can't feed all these people." But Andrew and all the other people there that day were to see a very wonderful miracle again. I wonder how the little boy felt when the Lord Jesus took his lunch. Do you suppose he said to himself, "Well, now what do I do? Doesn't he know that's all I have to eat?" Or do you think he was very glad about it and thought, "It's all the lunch I have, but if Jesus wants it, I'm happy to let him have it." I'm sure I don't know that little boy's feelings when he gave his lunch away, but I'm sure of this, boys and girls. There wasn't a happier boy in the world when he saw what Jesus did with it. The Lord took those 5 little loaves and the 2 fishes and thanked God for them. And then he had his disciples give them to the crowd to eat. And do you know? Those few little pieces of bread and those tiny fishes were enough to feed 5,000 people. And there was more left over when they were through than there had been to start with. Of course, only the Lord Jesus Christ, the Son of God, could perform a miracle like that. And I'm certain that the boy the Lord used to help him with the miracle never got tired of telling about it. I think I can hear him talking about it everywhere he went. Yeah, and it was my lunch he used. Just think of it. My lunch.

Say, hear that? A sheep. Remember all the nursery rhymes you learned about sheep when you were real small? Mary had a little lamb, baa baa, black sheep. Oh yes, and the one you know best of all, little Bo Peep has lost her sheep and can't tell where to find them. Well, you can say that one in your sleep, can't you? But do you know the Bible story about lost sheep? There is one, you know. It's about one little sheep that wandered away from the others. And when the shepherd came to count his sheep, he was so surprised he counted once. 97, 98, 99, and, well, there should have been 100, but there weren't. Just 99, or else he'd counted wrong, so he counted all over again, and he ended up with 97, 98, and 99 again. Now, he knew there was something wrong. There should be 100, and one was gone. One sheep was missing, lost out in the mountains. Do you suppose it mattered to the

thirsty and so very, very tired, but he wouldn't give up. He was going to find that sheep if it took him forever. And then it was. He could hardly believe it. There was that little lost sheep at last. Why, that shepherd was so happy he could hardly keep from shouting. And what do you suppose he did? He picked up that little fella, threw him on his shoulders, carried him all the way back home. And when he got back, he called his friends and neighbors and exclaimed, "Listen, everybody, remember my little sheep that was lost? Well, I have good news for you, and I want you to be glad with me because I've found him. I've found him." Now, wasn't that a happy ending for a story? The shepherd was happy, and his friends were happy too. And I guess we don't have to wonder if the lost sheep was happy, do we?

0: Yes. 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Let's go. Ciao. From Amsterdam to Palestine. Radio.
1: So you think I've got an attitude? Well, lay back. Get to this. So you think I've got an attitude? Well, lay back. Get to this. So you think I've got an attitude? Well, lay back.

0: 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Let's go. Ciao. From Amsterdam to Palestine. Radio Ohio.
1: So you think I've got an attitude? Well, lay back, dig, get to this. So you think I've got an attitude? Well, lay back, dig, get to this. So you think I've got an attitude? Well, lay back, dig.

0: 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Let's go. Ciao. From Amsterdam to Palestine. Radio.
1: So you think I've got an attitude? Well, lay back, dig, get to this. So you think I've got an attitude? Well, lay back, dig, get to this. So you think I've got an attitude? Well, lay back.

0: 道皮，不吃葡萄倒吐，
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lake. Of course it was winter, when all this was ice. That's a hell of a thing to do, you know.

0: What was that?
1: Yeah.
0: What was that?
1: Yeah. Yeah.
2: What's the next one?
3: Yeah.
1: No.
3: Yeah.
1: Yeah.
3: Yeah.
1: Yeah.
3: Yeah.
1: Yeah.
3: Yeah.
1: Yeah.
3: Yeah.
1: Yeah.
3: Yeah.
1: Yeah.
3: Yeah.
1: Yeah.
3: Yeah.
1: Yeah.
3: Yeah.
1: Yeah.
3: Yeah.
1: Yeah.
3: Yeah.
1: Yeah.
3: Yeah.
1: Yeah.
3: Yeah.
1: Yeah.
3: Yeah.
1: Yeah.
3: Yeah.
1: Yeah.
3: Yeah.
1: Yeah.
3: Yeah.
1: Yeah.
3: Yeah.

0: Isn't that a bit weird?
1: Stein.
0: Isn't that a bit weird?
1: Mice.
0: Think about sleepwalking.
1: Case.
0: Isn't that a bit weird?
1: Chase.

0: Orpheus was a Thracian bard, legendary musician, poet, and prophet. He fell in love with Eurydice, a beautiful nymph. They were super happy together, but sadly, at their wedding, she died from a snake bite. Not ready to let go, Orpheus went down to the underworld to get her back. He played his lyre so beautifully that even the grim gods down there agreed to let her go. But with one major catch. He couldn't look back at Eurydice until they were both safely back on the surface. So, they started walking up from the depths, him in front, her just steps behind. But that is not the end of the story.
1: Rafik, I am writing this to you from the Imamali military base in Syria, near Abul Kamal. As I am writing this, I am in the confinement facility. We have a lot of drills here. One of them is to fall in. On the command, fall in, the soldier ordered, marches to the left, rank of the squad, and returns to his position by marching in the rear of his rank. It is important in this position to stand still and do not look back. Today I looked back. The sergeant said I should not have looked back during the fall in, apparently. It is so important for military personnel to have discipline. I couldn't understand him, and he understood me neither. Corporal says I have a thick accent. You can't hear it. Not sure if you can even imagine. Have you ever been to Mazar-i Sharif? I read a lot. In the 17th century, a medical student used the word nostalgia to describe the sickness common among Swiss mercenaries fighting away from home. I know that back then, nostalgia was understood as a form of physical illness used to explain the cause of death in many soldiers. Even in the 18th century, scientists were looking for a locus of nostalgia, a nostalgic bone. Here in Abu Kamal, soldiers still die, but nobody calls that nostalgia anymore. I know that I am sick. It is like a bad stomach reflux. It feels bitter and acidic at the end of my tongue and deep in my throat. I can't eat no more. I taste the bitterness. Everybody's sick around here, all with different causes. The doctor says we have to get used to the environment. Have you ever been to Mazar-i Sharif? Your body would not be immune to viruses there. You'll get sick and you'll think it's homesickness. However, if you go to the doctor, they will easily write you a prescription.
2: ای عاشقان، ای عاشقان، پیمانه را گم کردم. در کنج ویران ماندم، خمخانه را گم کردم. هم در پی بالایان، هم من اسیر خاکیان. هم در پی هم خانم، هم خانه را گم کردم.
1: You won't understand a word, but don't worry. Just hand that to the drugstore counter, and they will give you some nas. You should stuff it on the floor of the mouth, under the lower lip, or inside the cheek, and keep it there for at least 15 minutes. It'll make you right.

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And I know you won't understand the word, but Orpheus, when he went back after the love of his life into the world of the dead, they told him there's only one way to take Eurydice with you. As long as you're in this world, you cannot look back. Orpheus accepted. But when they were leaving the world of the dead, he wanted to make sure they really let Eurydice be free. He looked back. They took Eurydice, and Orpheus came back to the world of the living with bare hands. I looked back, Mammon.

December 2023.

0: January 2024. 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I have to call it home. Here, NDG, Montreal, Canada. January 2024. When I was boarding the plane, my luggage was overweight, so I had to take out some of the heavy stuff. I took out my friends. I took my dad out. It wasn't enough. I took my mom out, still heavy. 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Jokes that will set a whole crowd tear up with laughter, still overweight.
1: دست آخر زبونم جا گذاشتم. حالا دیگه اندازه کافی سبک شده بودم.
0: Now it was below 23k.

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0: If you A skunk sat on a stump across a crowded cow crossing. 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
1: Denise, so now I will. Okay, collection. Poems. Denise.

هذه الحارة

No, this is anger. Fear did not work. It's a spontaneous, it's a very spontaneous resolution.

Well, yeah, it seems that the question of identity has become an obsession, but it's not something new. It's something that probably we have inherited from a long history, from the 15th century, with colonization and with the development of capitalism. Most of the categories that we still use today, they are to be found really within this tradition, colonial capitalist tradition, from the 15th century on. Some of these categories, we have identified with them up to the point that we believe, that we say, I am, and that we believe that we embody these identities. For instance, femininity and masculinity as we know them, we cannot say that in nature or in reality there is femininity and masculinity. There is probably a multiplicity of beings that can never be assigned or just like reduced to the binary. The same way homosexuality and heterosexuality are very recent modern categories that were invented in the 19th century. Nevertheless, today most people identify with them up to the point that they believe they are heterosexual or homosexual. Why should we identify with pathological notions of the 19th century, right? I think that they do not allow for the complexity of pleasure and relationships to develop. They just answer to the difference between reproductive and non-reproductive sexualities, which today I think is just ridiculous that we still identify with those, right? So for me, the question is really like more about depatriarchalizing, decolonizing discourse. It's not just like, oh, let's like throw away identity. Well, identity is a very complex question. But I think that the movements, for instance, the gay and lesbian movement or the LGBT movement, even the transsexual movement, the question would be like, is our objective, our aim within these movements is to define and redefine identity and make identity visible and construct identity, or maybe is to invent new practices of freedom. Same way, for instance, race is completely a colonial construction. There is no empirical base for race differences. No one today would argue, besides like probably like a very racist person, would argue that race exists, does exist. Nevertheless, those categories have been embedded within the structure of the state, within institutions, up to the point that they work today as techniques of government. They're being used to govern populations, to define the conditions of life and death, to establish differences between beings. So for me, it's not so much about like including these identities within the normal history of art or within the, let's say, institutions or within the state, but rather criticize and unbuild the technologies of power that had created those institutions and that still promote technologies of power and violence within many of these institutions. One of my concerns now in contemporary politics is that we are living through a revolution. Right, like basically like a huge movement of decolonizing, depatriarchalizing, and this is starting from the late 19th century and increasingly through the 60s and 70s. But of course, this is happening now. The reactions against that have been numerous along history. The Second World War is a huge reaction against the 20s, which was a moment of openness in all different ways. If you think about gender politics, but if you also think about physics, about the invention of new biological categories and so on. So we could see fascism
And even communism, in some ways, sometimes we could see them as reactions to the possibility of changing these epistemologies, changing these regimes of knowledge, these techniques of government, right? What is happening today is very similar. The question now is that while these, let's say, archaic discourses are bringing back notions of the nation state, the family, nature and the natural body and so on, while this is happening exactly at the same time, and this is a very archaic discourse that is almost coming, I would say, from the 15th century on, right? But at the same time, what we have is a completely new set of technologies, hugely modifying what we understand by living, by the living body, right? In terms of automation, mechanization of the living being, mechanization of reproduction, externalization of reproduction activities, the fabrication of non-organic organs, and different extensions of the body, all the ones that we use now that have to do with communication, the internet, the social network, so on and so forth. As a philosopher, what I'm seeing is that what is happening is almost like a mirage. While sciences and the market are fully developing like a new set of technologies that will completely transform ordinary life and the access that we have to many of the things that we know, including the full destruction of the planet, including expansion of nuclear technologies, these are the radical questions that we should be discussing. What is life today, and how are we going to continue living within this planet, right?

Yeah.

Yeah.

Our aim within this movement is to invent new practices of freedom.

0: They gave each man 50 pounds and a chicken. For each man, they gave him bread to feed us and beat us here. And the horses, you saw the horses and the cattle. So I am here because I am part of Egypt. I was oppressed by Sadat and Mubarak. As a writer, as a doctor, I was silenced in the media. My books were censored.
1: You were also a government minister at one point. Weren't you like minister of education or something?
0: No, I was the director general of health education. During the 50s and 60s, during the 60s, I am a doctor and I am a writer. My books are everywhere in Arabic and in other. But I am here because I feel I am born again. I am 80 years of age, 80. So I am born again. Those millions speak for me and I speak for them. And now our power is here. We stay here. Tonight I sleep here. Tonight.
1: Oh.
0: Yes, tonight I sleep. The first night I sleep here. Because and we should be together.
1: Yesterday, Mubarak sent thugs into Tahrir Square to fight people, to try to frighten people.
0: Yes.
1: Does that, but, and people are a little bit scared, I think.
0: No. Few people were scared.
1: So are people more angry or are they more scared?
0: No, they are more angry. No, this is anger. Fear did not work because Mubarak used fear to divide us. So nobody, do you see anybody is afraid now? Nobody.
1: I am.
0: Nobody is afraid. If you go around, no, I'm not afraid. I am 80 and I'm not afraid. Look at the young people. Those people are oppressed since many years. And now it's the, this is a unique, I have seen Egyptian revolutions since King Farouk. Since King Farouk, during the 40s and the 50s, and since Nasser, we demonstrated against Nasser. We demonstrated against Sadat. He put us in prison. We came out. Mubarak gave promises. He never fulfilled his promise. Now he's giving promises. Nobody believed him. Nobody believed him. So he is, there is no Mubarak now. We are the post-Mubarak period, post-Mubarak area. But he should not go like Ben Ali. He should stay and be on trial. He should not go. He should be on trial to see the corruption, the money that we were robbed of our money. So he should be on trial. I hope that the universal media be with us. We need your moral support.
1: And what about the United States? What would you like President Obama to do?
0: Well, Obama cannot do anything. Because Obama can give orders to Mubarak, but he cannot do anything for the people. Mubarak will never do anything. I wrote an article, against his speech in Cairo. Because he said, I'll do, he never, Obama never fulfilled his promises, never. And we are not going to be American colony, no. We are liberated, because we are liberated from American colonialism. Sadat brought us American colonialism here. And Obama cannot give us orders. The people here decide. The people here decide. And Obama should listen to us. Obama should listen. We don't listen to him. We don't listen to Obama. Obama listen to us.
1: And you are one of the Arab world's most famous women advocates.
0: Yeah.
1: Now, it is striking that there are many women here in Tahrir who are also pushing for more democracy. Do you think that is a change? Do you think women are coming out of the margins of society to demand their case?
0: Most of the women here never came out of their houses. Some of them are veiled, some with the niqab. They came out. Some of them never left their house and they came out. And now we don't say men and women or Christian. What happened now? We say Egypt. We said Egypt, we need a constitution that make us equal. No separation between men and women. no distinction between Christians and Muslims. We are Egypt, and there must be equality. We came out for freedom, dignity, equality, and justice. We came out for that. And we are asking also that we should have equality between men and women in the family code. Also, the family code, men and women should be equal. In the constitution, men and women equal. The constitution should be secular. Secular. We are not going to have a religious state. We need a secular state.
1: And Ms. Adawi, is there a danger, in fact, that actually there would be a people's revolution, Mubarak would be overthrown, but that the Muslim Brotherhood would take power and that women would be worse off?
0: No, if you go around, the Muslim Brotherhood are part of the people. They are part. They are part, and they know. They know they are not the majority. All the parties are minority. The political parties are minority. But the majority of people, you know, this revolution was made by people who have no any political party. It's a very spontaneous revolution, not related to the left or the right or the Muslim Brothers or anybody. If you see, they are ordinary people, ordinary young students, women and men who never know politics. So this is a real revolution, not organized by any party. Because those parties were created by Sadat. Sadat created the political party.
2: テクニックを用いる前にね、人間の魂の問題が霊の問題、命の問題があるわけですよ。そういうものをね、例えば踊りを作るときにね、そういうものをね、いつの間にかその用いて踊りをやると。そして、いつの間にかその肝心なことがなくなっちまって。そしてテクニックだけが先行していくような踊りってさ、 なぜ何のためにそんなことをやるのか。我々はテクニックで生きてるわけじゃないし、むしろテクニックはね、使えば使うほど大事なものは蓋されて、大事なものがどっか脱落していくっていうことについて、やっぱり体験してますからね。死んでからもテクニック構成で生きていくわけじゃないから、死んでいくわけじゃないから、私はテクニック構成になっていく。それはそういうものを押しのけてね、そして、ひたすら魂の願いのようなもの、そういうような、私は

0: nobody actually controls control anymore. 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And it's always run by fear. Fear is always the way it works. Fear of something different. Fear of something other. Fear of something that somebody else believes that you don't. And that fear is used to intimidate and to attack and to hurt people. So right there is the crux of the whole problem. How do you change it? First of all, you have to design yourself. You have to decide that you are prepared to sacrifice everything if necessary to be true to the self that you are.
1: No, this is anger. Fear did not work because Mubarak used fear to divide us. So nobody, do you see anybody is afraid now? Nobody.
2: I am.
1: Nobody is afraid. If you go around, no, I'm not afraid. I am 80 and I'm not afraid. Look at the young people. Those people are oppressed since many years.

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Next up, out of Santiago, Chile, we have vocalist and producer Joe Tadelli in the guest mix. 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

0: 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Tot 2 uur 's middags. Let's go. 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From Amsterdam to Palestine. Radio.
1: So you think I've got an attitude? Well, lay back. Dig. Get to this. So you think I've got an attitude? Well, lay back. Dig. Get to this. So you think I've got an attitude? Well, lay back. Dig.